889, that was Here by Mumford & Sons featuring Chris Stapleton from their latest album, Prize Fighter, that just came out in February. If you haven't listened to that whole thing, go give it a listen. Mumford & Sons are some of 889's favorites. We play them all the time here, so it's definitely worth a listen. Up next, daughter of Dave Grohl from the Foo Fighters, Violet Grohl, with her new one called Thumb. My name is Jack. You're listening to ERS. It's all new from 8 to 9.

0: 88.9, that was a new one from Hot and Freddy, a duo from Los Angeles called Dance the Pain Away. Before that, you heard I Climbed Inside a Whale by local artist The Sheila Divine. My name is Jack. You're listening to ERS. It's all new from 8 to 9. Every song this hour is brand new, including the next few. We have some music from Houndmouth, Bruce Hornsby, and The Mountain Goats. But before we get to that, I just have to throw in a little shout out to ERS Weekend Reset. It's a little segment after Standing Room Only every Saturday and Sunday at noon, right after Standing Room Only, to get back into our blend of local, alternative, indie, and iconic artists. Today at noon, we celebrated songs mentioning photos for National Photography Month, which is this month, May. And tomorrow at noon, tune in to celebrate Alanis Morissette's birthday, which falls on June 1st. That's tomorrow. So tune in to 88.9 for the ERS Weekend Reset at noon. My name is Jack. Let's get back to some new music.
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You're listening to ERS. That's the latest from Bruce Hornsby. You just heard his title track to his latest album, Indigo Park, that just came out in April. My name is Jack, and I'm happy to be bringing you all new music this hour. It's all new from 8 to 9. Every song this hour is relatively new, including the next one by the Mountain Goats. It's Charlie Sheen Reaches Out to the Feds. Enjoy.

88.9, that was the latest from the queen of WERS, Brandi Carlile, her song Church and State. My name is Jack, and I'm bringing you all new music this hour. It's all new from 8 to 9, which means every song this hour is brand new, including the next one by two high school friends who decided to make some music. It's Milky Chance with their new song, Camouflage. It's from their album Trip Tape 3. I think you're going to love it. 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

88.9 WERS, that was the latest from Blonde Shell. Their song, Heart Has to Work So Hard, just came out less than 2 weeks ago. My name is Jack, and I'm bringing you all new music this hour. It's all new from 8 to 9, which includes the next one by Paul McCartney. But before we get to that, I have to tell you about George Knight's show on Monday mornings. Starting at 6 a.m., he plays new and iconic tunes and gives you some quick headlines from the ERS student news team. You can't miss it. And make sure you stay for Monday's Undercover. He features a cool cover song every single hour. So tune in to George Knight's show. You're listening to ERS. Here's Paul McCartney and Ringo Starr with their new one, Home to Us.

0: 88.9, that was a new one called Lost by Almost Monday. And indeed, it is almost Monday. And it's almost the end of All New from 8 to 9, where I'm bringing you all new music. We have a couple songs left. We have some Modest Mouse, J. Jerome 87, and Suki Waterhouse. Some brand new songs coming up. But before we get to that, I have to ask you, how much do you know about the music community in Boston? Follow up, do you want to get more involved? Well, get ready for WERS 617 Day. Wednesday, June 17th, is our annual celebration of the music community and culture of Boston. We have local music all day long on air, and we're celebrating in person from noon to 8:30 p.m. That's like all day, at the Emerson College Uncommon Corner on the Boston Common. That's on the corner of Tremont and Boylston. Be there, 617. 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

88.9, that was the latest from Sam Fender with Olivia Dean called Rein Me In. Already an instant classic. That song has been everywhere. My name is Jack. You're listening to 88.9. Next up, Cannons with Fire For You, a song that was actually featured in Never Have I Ever, the Netflix special. Enjoy.

0: The latest from His Golden Messenger that's in the middle of it. My name is Jack. You're listening to 88.9. And coming up, we have Morphine, a local band from Boston, Julianne Hatfield, and Young the Giant. 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

That one's called Get in Line by Juliana Hatfield, actually, who grew up in Duxbury. 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Next up, Young the Giant with Cough Syrup.

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A new one from Michael Stipe and Andrew Watt. That's I Played the Fool. Actually, the theme song for the Steve Carell Max show, Rooster. My name is Jack. Hope you're having a lovely Saturday evening. Next up, Natalie Merchant with her song, Kind and Generous. And if you're feeling kind and generous, please consider joining us for standing room only Saturday mornings from 8 to noon and Sunday from 10 to noon for the best of Broadway and beyond. You can't miss it. Some great show tunes there. Anyway, you're listening to ERS. Here's some Natalie Merchant.

0: 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What's new right now?
1: The Strokes, Going Shopping. I'm going back to the city. Lily Allen, 4chan Stan. Suki Waterhouse, Back in Love.
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0: 88.9, that was Mon Revia with their newest Heavy Foot. My name is Jack. Hope you're enjoying your Saturday afternoon. We have some great music coming up. We have Metric, Jack White, and The Fix, so stay tuned. 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

88.9 WERS. When the day is done, you might find you've got some extra energy to burn off. That's where we come in. Dee Danubian at the mic. Count on the secret spot to wind you up, then simmer you down with smooth R&B, vintage soul, slow jams, and a dash of real talk. Keep it locked on the secret spot 88.9.

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R&B, soul, slow jams. That's what you get from WERS at Night. It's a curated blend of the best that you simply won't find anywhere else. I'm glad you found us. You found the secret spot on 88.9 WERS.

0: 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Hope you're enjoying the flow of the show. Keep it here for the best of smooth R&B, vintage soul, and slow jams. 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

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All slow jams headed your way beginning at midnight. I'm your host, Dee Danubian, and I'm glad you found us. Now do me a favor. 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

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Question: do you have a favorite slow jam? When asked a question like that, it's hard for me to name just one. Confunction, Straight from the Heart. Cameo, Why Have I Lost You? Aretha Franklin, Dr. Feelgood. Janet Jackson, Lonely. There are so many tight slow jams that never made it to becoming radio hits, and that's where we come in. We give them to you good and plenty. From the top of the charts to the secret spot where hits are made. 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

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Dim the lights. Hell, light a candle and make this late night an early morning. The best slow jams you can find at this time are now playing till 2 a.m. More of the smoothest new tracks and deepest throwbacks are on the way. Stay inside the spot. The secret spot.

0: 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When you work at night, a good slow jam can conjure images of the most pleasurable ways for the night to end. It can keep the home fires burning, as it were. Then you get home after being all excited, and what do? You make love to your pillow and the bed sheets. It just bees that way sometimes. 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

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Every night, you'll hear a touch of jazz, and we might even flirt with hip-hop vibes. The long and short of it is, we make it a point to feature the kings and queens of R&B. 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From Motown to funk, from New Jack Swing to Neo Soul, we aim to please. 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

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It's always a pleasure to navigate through the most impressive songbooks of R&B and soul, to shine a secret spotlight on the pioneers, to present the new voices that bring the music to the next level. 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You've got it locked on the secret spot, the spot that knows just how to rock it.

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88.9 WERS. Remember the first dance at your wedding? What about the song you rocked out to during your last big birthday bash? When you drove your new car off the lot, remember how you just had to turn up the volume when the radio played that particular song? Chances are you'd rather forget about the song that helped you release your emotions after that real bad breakup. 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

Lay back, light the fire, and slow down with the Secret Spot. 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

0: 88.9 WERS. Danubian at the mic one more again. Where does the time go? I really enjoyed the musical journey, but now the show's beginning to wind down. Come back tonight at 10, and we'll do it all over again with the best of R&B, soul, and slow jams. Now, we're not done yet, so keep it here, keep it chill. More of your favorites on the way. I thank you for tuning in to The Secret Spot. Be well, stay informed, stay healthy.
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0: Nothing like some new music at an ungodly hour. Glad you feel the same. I'm Izzy, and I have more coming right up.
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0: 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If you're on the hunt for some good early morning tunes, you've come to the right place. 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

0: WERS. I'm Izzy. We have more music coming up. I'm so glad that we can listen together.
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0: 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What's new right now?
1: Squeeze. Why don't you? Courtney Barnett featuring Waxahachie. Sight Unseen. Michael Stipe and Andrew Waugh. I Played the Fool.
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Hi, it's George Knight. I host the morning show here on ERS. My student news team and I have lots of fun every weekday morning. It's a very music-intensive morning show. And like other times on 88.9, we work in a lot of brand new music. Kind of like we're doing right now. 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

0: Hey, I'm Izzy. 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

0: 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I'm Izzy on 88.9. You are awesome for listening to the radio. 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
2: 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I got a couple things on my mind. First of all, hope you're having a good weekend. 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

0: 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Hope you're enjoying the music. 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
2: Hey, it's George Knight. 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
1: 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This is AP award-winning news and public affairs program, You Are Here. I'm Birdie Deal, and I'm so happy to be your host this morning.

0: we're going to be bringing you a wide range of new and archive stories to get you jump-started this Sunday morning. This hour, you'll hear more on the Black fashion scene in Boston, working mothers, the field of ideas, the phenomenon of sensory deprivation reducing anxiety, sperm donor siblings, and nudity. Our first story this hour is from the archives. Siri Yuzuri means hidden beauty in Swahili. Black History Month, and every month, Black businesses and creators are celebrating their cultures in diverse and beautiful ways. Yet there's concern that Black expression isn't getting the appreciation and recognition it deserves. You Are Here's Devin Sawyer has this story from our archives on the vastly overlooked Black fashion scene in Boston.
1: Newbury Street, a mecca for fashionistas and fashion killers alike. Yet, when I pass by the many stores that adorn the street side, all I see is a lack of representation of Black culture, my culture. Passersby Roshana, Jackie, and Sophie think they know what kind of demographic Newbury is trying to attract.
2: Skinny white ladies with weird makeup. Mm-hmm.
3: Yeah, and bald heads and big dresses.
4: Yep.
1: Newbury Street is a reflection of the whole industry. Does the fashion world find Black style unfashionable? Is Black not beautiful?
2: Yeah, absolutely.
3: Yeah. It is beautiful. Of course.
5: Black is so beautiful. I feel like that's not even a question. Personally, I think it's the most beautiful because it's just like, how can I put this into words?
6: I think it's like unapologetic. Like, I'm not gonna I do what I want. And I feel like I am my culture, like my language, my twang, it's me.
1: Upcoming Boston-based designer Charisse is making waves to make sure no one forgets that Black will always be in style. She says Black fashion has always been a vital part of the style we see today.
5: I think that, a lot of times fashion designers, white fashion designers, and just people in general, they pull from the Black culture, from our style, from, the way that we wear our hair, like just different things. I feel like, especially in fashion, they're always, pulling inspiration from what we do and what we wear. And, it's like they're getting credit for something that our people are creating.
1: You know how Supreme and most streetwear companies go for that urban vibe? It's not new. Older Black institutions like the Zulu Nation and Run DMC set those trends.
7: Yeah, it's copied. Like all the stuff that people wear now, my mother wore that way back then. My grandmother already has all that.
1: I hate to break it to you, but B-Boys came before the Beastie Boys.
5: So I feel like there's definitely space for us to have more publicity and just have that exposure in the world.
1: Charisse's new collection, Unapologetic, pushes a message of Black social justice and pride, an example being a vest saying, hands up, don't shoot.
5: Unapologetic was inspired by the Black Lives Matter movement. I just felt it was my duty almost to use my platform as a Black fashion designer in Boston to just make a statement, make a powerful statement with my design.
1: Some think that work like Charisse's aims to elevate Black culture while demeaning

0: of Black people. There's so many different features and just the way that we can be, just our essence, I feel like, is just beautiful. The way that we carry ourselves, the way that we, you know, hold pride to our culture, to who we are and where we come from, that's beautiful. It's unapologetic.
1: Many Black Bostonians feel as if there's not a strong center of Black culture in the city.
2: I don't know, people told me not to move here because they were like, it's racist and you're not gonna find any spaces. And so it was great to find like people of color at my job and like make community there, but in the larger place of Boston, I don't feel that connected to it.
1: Black excellence is the ideal of Black achievement that is not just limited to the arts or sports. It isn't just basketball and rap dreams. Get the picture? Mecca Leslie Taylor, a fashion-forward physics major at Northeastern, spoke on her experience of being a strong Black woman in the STEM field.
3: That's me being like a Black woman who's a physics major. People always try to act like I'm stupid or I don't know much. So I express my Blackness by just being excellent in my craft, basically.
1: Despite Black culture and representation being veiled by the mainstream media, our excellence shines through. Marvel's Black Panther, which had solid Afrofuturistic style, is putting Blackness and Black power back on the cultural map. People feel it gives a voice to those who had been crying out for far too long.
3: Well, me being Jamaican American and also being indigenous and also practicing a lot of like the Yoruba traditions in Jamaica, it made me cry. Like when he was in the soil, that made me cry because a lot of people in Jamaica, they carry soil in their bags as a way to just have their ancestors with them all the time because we believe that we belong to the earth. So seeing that like really made me like, I was really supposed to have like a Viola Davis moment. But just seeing like a lot of the practices that I practice in secret because it was demonized in America and even in the Caribbean, and seeing that in just like a royal light or like an everyday thing, just like.
1: The first step in moving forward is recognizing the problem. Newbury Street is only an example of the greater problem. Recognize the fashion.
4: Look across the street.
5: I see it.
4: White.
1: As a nation, we are making progress moving forward, but the solution is not to drown out another one's culture. Boston can do better. The city is much more diverse than what is being represented. Designers like Charisse are perfect examples of the best of what Black culture has to offer. There's no need to mimic Black culture. It's right here. There are countless ideas and projects coming from the Black community itself. It is high time we started celebrating a broader spectrum of color in the windows of Newbury Street.
0: I would say I definitely just want people to think about the change that they can make. You know, it may not seem like a lot, but you never know how something you're doing can affect someone else, can affect your community, your world. You know, you have to have the confidence to stand out and stand apart from everyone else. So I just wanna, you know, really express that the change, as cliche as it sounds, but like change starts with one person. So if we wanna change our community, we wanna change the fashion industry or whatever industry it may be, like it can start with just you.
1: For You Are Here, I'm Devin Sawyer.
6: You're listening to You Are Here. I'm your host, Birdie Deal. Our second story is from the archives. Of these 50 United States, Massachusetts ranks fifth best for working mothers. Now that's according to money management site WalletHub. But Massachusetts has long supported motherhood with its state-enforced Maternity Leave Act. Now the Commonwealth is going a step further with its Parental Leave Act, which allows both mom and dad to take time off to care for the little one. But is it enough? WERS's Natasha Ishak has the report.
7: The Massachusetts Relative Parental Act entitles both mother and father to 8 weeks off work. The leave can be taken after the birth of a child, adoption, or to care for children with autism or other disabilities. Sunila Thomas George, commissioner at the Massachusetts Commission Against Discrimination, says today

0: Today's changing family dynamics played a big part in pushing the parental act forward.
1: Think of it in light of gay marriage here, in marriage equality here in Massachusetts, two women who were able to be married and either adopt or have a child of their own would be entitled to 16 weeks of maternity leave for the birth or adoption of a child if they worked in two different companies. But they would be entitled to 16 weeks where two men who were legally married in Massachusetts and either used surrogates or had adopted would be entitled to 0 weeks of leave under the Maternity Leave Act.
0: Massachusetts fares slightly better than most states in terms of leave policies. It is one of the four in the country that actually has paid maternity leave laws. Now companies with 6 employees or more are required to provide leave benefits for mom and dad. According to the National Partnership for Women and Families, only 15 states and the District of Columbia offer leave for both parents. Massachusetts is one of them.
1: Fathers now who were adopting or using surrogates or, being the primary person in their child's life would be entitled to some leave as well and would not have to worry about coming back to work and being terminated, laid off, harassed, or treated differently because they took time off to care for their child. That was important for us to make sure that Massachusetts was one of those states that saw that role as parent as an important role.
0: The new Parental Leave Act is great news, especially for families without a mother in the picture. But even though parental leave itself is mandatory by state law, paid leave is still discretionary.
2: I think it's awesome to offer both parents leave, whether it's same sex or I'm assuming it's same sex or whether it's a mom and dad situation. But, I'm not sure if I know, I'm trying to rack my brain right now to think if I know anyone who has actually had an employer who offered that benefit with pay. And I honestly cannot think of anyone.
0: Founder of lifestyle site BostonMamas.com and mother to 2 daughters, Christine Coe believes paid leave benefits both employee and employer.
2: I think some people have a backwards view thinking, oh, well, if you have people who want to go on leave, they're not as committed. But, that's not the case. I think if you can have, peace of mind and support in those early days of parenting, you're going to come back as a better employee.
0: This is echoed by fellow entrepreneur Wendy Spivak, who co-founded The Castle Group, a PR and event management and social digital agency located in Charlestown, Massachusetts. While many argue that instating mandatory paid leave policies would spark pushback from employers, particularly smaller businesses, in reality, that is not always the case. Castle Group, for example, had leave benefits for both parents long before the Massachusetts law came around. Spivak says the policy has built a strong trust between the company and its 22 employees.
3: I don't find it difficult. We don't have that fear that employees aren't going to come back. We just haven't had that happen. I think the flexibility of our environment and our, being working mothers and understanding the needs makes our employees understand that we'll work with them.
0: When 32-year-old Megan Price gave birth to son Quinlan, it was the same time that her 2-year contract at a government position had ended. Price's husband, who worked at a public health institute, was granted 3 months of paid paternity leave. Price considers herself one of the lucky ones because she got to spend time with her newborn and still work after.
4: A lot of friends who want to work but have been unable to manage a demanding job that's often 68 or 80 hours a week with a family and end up dropping out of the workforce because they can't find a flexible employer. And I think there are a lot of very talented people who aren't currently working because they don't have that flexibility, and companies could really gain from having flexible policies where you could get talented people back in the workforce.
0: According to a 2014 poll by New York Times, CBS News, and the Kaiser Family Foundation, 61% of women admitted that family responsibilities were the reason they were not working. Those who can't afford it, of course, can opt to hire some help. But with Massachusetts' sky-high childcare costs among the highest in the country, often adds financial stress for parents.
2: Pre-K that Violet is at is full day. You know, it's open at 7:30 in the morning and closes at 6 p.m. So it is really caters to working, you know, working families like us who have, I mean, I'm out of a home office, but really I am working all day. And so it really caters especially to dual working parents who are kind of rushing around from office to office. But it's a ton of money, and it's probably more than if we went to, say, like a certified home daycare. But for us, the peace of mind and the fact that they're open all the time, they're often open during snow, you know, during days, but the public schools will, you know, cancel school for snow. And that's a huge benefit.
0: Studies from personal finance site WalletHub found that 23% of a median woman's salary goes directly to childcare. That equates to roughly $11,600 each year in Massachusetts. While the new state policy could be pushed to mandate paid parental leave and extend the leave period, things are less rosy on the national front. To this day, the U.S. remains the only first world country without guaranteed paid maternity leave laws. In fact, 33% of employed women in the U.S. who give birth don't take time off at all. It's a far cry from the progressive laws enjoyed by our European counterparts, as Spivak says.
3: We belong to a public relations global network, which is 50 agencies from around the world, and we meet twice a year. And we were just talking about benefits in our last meeting. We were in Washington, D.C. last week, and our German partner was telling us that their people, that they're in their country, they get 6 weeks off in advance of the baby being born to prepare, and then it's a really, really long time afterwards. I can't remember if it was a year or two, which is way too much, but there has to be, like, I think the policies here could be better.
0: While Massachusetts isn't doing too bad with its leave policies, as a whole, the U.S. is still lagging behind. The lack of support from state governments and employers interferes with bonding time between parents and child. But more than that, it holds significant economic and social impact. These policies affect women's progress in the workforce. They impact the livelihoods that depend on mom as main breadwinner, and not to mention the emotional toll it takes on overworked mothers trying to do it all. For You Are Here, this is Natasha Ishak.
5: If you're now just tuning in, you're listening to WERS, our weekly public affairs show, You Are Here. I'm your host, Birdie Deal. Our third story this hour is from the archives. Diversity is important in all fields, especially in the field of ideas. What is the marketplace of ideas, and why do some ideas not get equitable attention? You Are Here's Josh Koh has the story.
6: The marketplace of ideas is a philosophical concept that's been kicked around by philosophers and political theorists for a long time now. As early as 1644, English poet John Milton was promoting an idea that would eventually evolve into the concept of a marketplace of ideas. So what is it? Well, the basic premise is that the more ideas there are floating around in a society, the better the arguments and the better the decision-making of that society. This idea is the cornerstone of free speech law throughout the democratic world. But what happens when we don't like what someone thinks? What happens when we're confronted with the ideas completely opposed to our strongest convictions or even our very own existence?
7: Intellectually, it helps us, you know, further develop our ability to defend our own opinions against those that we disagree with. Practically speaking, it will help prepare us to engage with national debates in the public sphere, the political sphere.
6: That's Zachary Wood. Wood is a rising junior at Williams College in Western Mass, and he's the current head of a student group on campus called Uncomfortable Learning. The premise of the group is essentially creating the most literal form of a marketplace of ideas.
7: At Williams, oftentimes, I would say there are a number of students on campus who are open-minded and who are willing to engage. The issue is many of them are afraid of the social justice warrior. So that's the problem. It's not that, and I don't want to mischaracterize what the intentions are of, you know, student activists. Their intentions are to make the campus a better place. Their heart is in the right place. The way in which they go about doing so is by sort of attacking people and not having discussions with people.
6: Since its founding in 2013, the group's goal has been to offer open-minded Williams students the opportunity to shop around and haggle with people who offer different views. The group raises money to pay for guest speakers to come to the school and give a lecture on their ideas and then discuss those ideas with the audience. They've hosted speakers ranging from Charles Murray, a libertarian political scientist who's been deemed a white nationalist by the Southern Poverty Law Center, to Dr. John Christie, a climate change skeptic. And while the ideas have been rather unpopular, the speaker series itself has been very popular.
7: At the average uncomfortable learning event, we will have anywhere from 50 to 100 students. Bigger uncomfortable learning events where we have a speaker like Charles Murray, who we had this year, anywhere from 2 to 300.
6: It's worth mentioning that that's over 10% of the school's entire student population. But in October of last year, things changed for the group, starting when they decided to invite an anti-feminist social critic, Suzanne Venker, to campus. Wood set up a Facebook page for the event, and...
7: I mean, it was like I was swarmed, like immediately, you know, within 2 or 3 minutes. I'm getting messages on my phone, really, Zach? Are you serious? This has to be a joke, right? You know, like, Zach, did someone hack your account? I mean, at least I think it was 10 people who said, did someone hack your Facebook account? Because they couldn't believe that, you know, like, I was hosting this event that was inviting Suzanne Venker.
6: According to Venker's anti-feminist website, the feminist narrative is that men are the enemy, good marriages don't exist, biology is bogus, and a woman's value is only as good as her paycheck.
7: Students who are far left, who identify with the women's feminist collective at Williams, are extremely upset. There were friends I had who were part of the feminist collective who now just sneer at me.
6: Wood says his peers don't always take into account that his political ideas are often completely opposed to the guests he's inviting.
7: I am an African-American student. A lot of people on campus know that I admire a number of African-American intellectuals on the left. Mm-hmm. They know that I admire Obama a lot. They know that I myself am someone who identifies as a strong Democrat. I'm not sort of a radical leftist, but I'm to the left of center. And so I, in some ways, am someone who, when the issue of race comes up, will oftentimes, you know, make assertions and take stances that black students would largely agree with.
6: Wood was the communications director for the Black Students Union, or BSU, his freshman year at Williams.
7: And this is actually important in terms of understanding why certain students have reacted to me in this way. The reason why I resigned from the Black Student Union is because in many ways they were very nationalistic, and in many ways I felt as though they were pushing a kind of politics that I didn't necessarily fully agree with. And while I agreed with the mission and the goals, the way of achieving some of those goals, I thought, were exclusive, which is to say, one of the conditions that some of the members of the BSU had was that if we're having a conversation about racial justice, white people should not be involved. And that's something that I disagreed with.
6: So Wood left the BSU after 3 months. For the next several months, he drifted between student groups. He attempted to found a bipartisan political union, but that fell apart. Then one night, Wood attended an uncomfortable learning event.
7: In October of my freshman year, actually Randall Kennedy came to speak at Williams for Uncomfortable Learning. And when he came to speak, he was speaking about a book called The N-Word. So when Randall Kennedy comes, he says, look, I'm going to use the word freely. And if you feel uncomfortable, please feel free to leave the room. Though I hope you all will stay and will challenge me and will object and engage. And that was precisely what I intended to do. And that's what I did. And when I asked my question, I asked him a question about how Martin Luther King would view his use of the N-word. And then the leaders of Uncomfortable Learning at that time said, we think you would be a great addition to our club. We want you to join.
6: By sophomore year, he was the president of Uncomfortable Learning. The group just seemed to appeal to what Zach says is his greatest passion, debating.
7: I am someone who loves to debate with anyone about any topic. And I'm the kind of person who likes playing devil's advocate. I'm the kind of person who likes asking tough questions. I'm the kind of person who likes to provoke people. I like to. I think controversy is good, right? I think there's something to be gained from controversy.
6: But actions speak louder than words. Outside of Zach's world of intellectual puritanism, He says his peers saw what he was doing very differently.
7: And so then when they have, you know, me show up on Facebook as a leader of Uncomfortable Learning who's hosting an event that's bringing an anti-feminist to campus, it's like, what happened? So first Zach resigned from the BSU. Then after that, you know, Zach was less involved with the BSU. And then now Zach is bringing in, you know, Suzanne Vanker. Is Zach like turning into Clarence Thomas? Is the question that people started asking.
6: But things quickly escalated. Wood says his group was receiving threats that couldn't be ignored.
7: Some of the messages that we received, it kind of screamed, there needs to be security at this event. For instance, I'll give you an example. Someone said to me, Suzanne Vanker will not make it through this door in one piece. That's pretty serious.
6: The event page was taken down, and citing security concerns, the event was canceled. While the group suffered the loss of a speaker, Zach says the chilling effect on the group's members was the worst part about the incident.
7: The two co-presidents of Uncomfortable Learning at the time resigned, and I was the acting president, and Uncomfortable Learning was a one-man group. Everyone who was involved with UL dropped it, ditched it, said, you know what, this criticism is no longer criticism. Now this is character assassination. I do not want to be a part of this anymore.
6: But as they say, no publicity is bad publicity. The group continued to bring in speakers like Charles Murray, the libertarian poli-scientist who opposes affirmative action. And then entered John Derbyshire.
7: We went forward with creating a Facebook event, and as soon as that happened, it was like World War II. It was like all over again, and it was intensified. It was far more intensified.
6: The problems faced by Uncomfortable Learning are no anomaly.
8: Students, sometimes at least, try to follow the rules, and they don't want to risk getting in trouble when what they're there for is to get an education, and they don't want to have the headache of worrying about whether they're going to get in trouble for saying something or not, so more often than not, they'll shut up.
6: That's Ari Khan, a lawyer working for the Foundation for Individual Rights in Education, or FIRE. In an annual report by FIRE, they found that nearly 50% of colleges and universities in the U.S. have policies restricting free speech.
8: Those policies are oftentimes reflecting not necessarily what administrators would ideally have at their college and university. Of course, that's certainly the case sometimes. But I think to some extent, they're also reflecting what administrators think students want.
6: A 2015 Pew Research survey corresponds with this collegiate trend. According to the survey, 40% of millennials, those between 18 and 34, support the censoring of speech offensive to minorities. Compare that to 27% of their Generation X parents. For You Are Here, I'm Josh Coe.
5: If you're now just tuning in, you're listening to WERS, our weekly public affairs show, You Are Here. I'm your host, Birdie Deal. Our fourth story this hour is from the archives and looks deeper into sensory deprivation reducing anxiety. Anxiety disorders are the most common mental health illness, affecting over 40 million people in the U.S. alone. Though manageable, it can become unbearable, and many people are looking for additional support or alternative ways to manage or treat their anxiety. After the release of popular shows like Fringe and Stranger Things, sensory deprivation therapy has become a growing trend to try out, especially for illnesses like anxiety. But the question is, how does sensory deprivation tanks help anxiety? WERS's Carissa Dunlap has the story from the archives.
9: Meditation therapy is a new wellness trend spreading across America and around Europe. For 90 minutes, your body floats effortlessly in a sensory deprivation tank filled with less than a foot of water and about 900 pounds of Epsom salt. The tank is meant to trigger your brain to relax and to promote the feelings of tranquility. In recent years, more and more people are seeking out flotation therapy as a short-lived getaway vacation from an overstimulated society, or to deal with an array of health issues like anxiety. According to Dr. Nathan Lambright of Boston Child Study Center, anxiety is when someone has a specific fear of a situation or of a particular thing happening. Though everyone has some level of normal anxiety or stress, it becomes an extreme case when a person has a deep need to avoid a situation or they are under a severe amount of stress. Sometimes this distress can lead into a series of anxiety attacks.
10: A lot of individuals describe having an anxiety attack when they don't meet full criteria for panic attack. And that might be a situation where when an individual gets highly anxious and their mind is just racing so much with all of the things they have to do and they need to do, even though they physiologically haven't met panic attack symptoms, that anxiety is taking over their body in such a way that they can't be effective and they can't actually direct their thought into do anything to approach the situation or deal with the problem in front of them.
9: Flotation therapy is said to help reduce the symptoms and feelings of anxiety. Because of the constant connectivity within our culture, the body is not often given the chance to unwind and relax. Someone with anxiety is more susceptible to getting stuck in constant thoughts of fight or flight in their everyday lives. Anxiety can feed on itself, driving a person through compulsive behaviors to try and solve problems that aren't actually there. The sensory deprivation tank will induce a deep state of relaxation by minimizing the body's natural fight or flight response. The relaxation response is the process responsible for relieving stress and helps to alleviate and lower heart rate, blood pressure, and breathing rates, essentially all effects from someone who's living in an extremely anxious state. Sarah Garvin, owner of Float in Boston, discusses how flotation therapy can be used as a way to maintain the memory of the relaxed state felt in the tank.
11: So what the float tank does is the relaxation response is the opposite of fight or flight, and it is made to bring it down. It's made to counteract the effects of the fight or flight response. And when that kicks in, it can help counteract the effects of stress hormones on your body. So that's the main thing, is that it gives you this feeling of well-being and this feeling of relaxation that not only do you have right then, but you then also have a memory of that. You have the memory of how your body felt. And you can go back to that. It's there for you whenever you need it.
9: In order to reach this relaxed state, the tank eliminates all external stimuli. Sensory isolation is used to remove the mind from constant bombardment by plunging you into a deep meditative state. The tank removes the stimulus of touch, light, and noise. When you first walk into the chamber, the water will feel thick and silk-like. The water is kept at normal body temperature, roughly 93.5 through 95 degrees. The idea is to keep the skin receptors neutral, so it's not too hot and not too cold, allowing your mind to go deeper into a sleep-like state. As Garvin explains, after a while, your body won't be able to feel it.
11: One of the things you want to do to give your brain a rest is to take away some of the input coming into it. And like the obvious ones are light and sound. And what the water gives is it takes away touch input. So if the water is at that sweet spot temperature, after a little while, you stop noticing it and you stop realizing that it's there, and that kind of helps you go a little more deeper into yourself.
9: When the chamber doors close, you're instantly plunged into darkness, and the earplugs placed in your ears causes you to lose a sense of spatial orientation. And it'll take some time for your brain to calm down from the drastic changes to your senses. Once the body adjusts, it will feel as if the mind is in a trance-like or altered state, described as the feeling of drifting when you're half asleep. The deprivation of external stimuli will sometimes cause the brain to generate unrecognizable shapes, dots, lines, patterns, or swirls of colors. Some have even felt like they were having multiple hallucinations about past memories. Amanda Zerminski, a frequent floater, recounts the feelings she had after her first time in the tank.
12: So dazed. You know how when you fall asleep and you have one of those naps that you think is about 10 years long, but it's only been 40 minutes? Mm-hmm. It was that feeling. Like, am I even on this planet anymore? But I just, I went and I sat in the back, and for the first time in a really long time, I had no inclination to check my phone or my email or anything. I just was really enjoying living in that calm, watery bubble.
9: That feeling when you're about to fall asleep is referred to as the theta state. Meditation helps you reach active dreaming that's associated with theta waves. In the theta state, many people have reached higher levels of consciousness, periods of increased creativity, and an increase in the body's natural healing state.
11: And maximizing what your body can do and its natural healing abilities.
9: Studies show that the meditative state can activate parts of the brain associated with attention, thus decreasing activity within the amygdala, the part of the brain that triggers fight or flight response to a real or perceived threat. Someone suffering from extreme anxiety will have an amygdala firing off at very high levels and be induced with the energy to get away from a perceived danger. During a panic attack, their hearts will race, they will experience high blood pressure, they'll feel extremely hot or cold, and they'll have shortness of breath. In the relaxed state, symptoms of anxiety are eased and stress levels begin to lower. Garvin describes this as a reaction to a much-needed mental break from the world.
11: It provides a really important important process for our brains to give it a break every now and again. Take a vacation from your phone and take a vacation from the stress in your life just to relax and let the relaxation response, which is the opposite of fight or flight, mm-hmm. let the relaxation response kick in and help reset you for the next day, rather than running so high and so hot all the time. You need some time to rest.
9: Flotation therapy is said to help people with anxiety become more aware of their bodies. Someone with anxiety will feel their heart beating out of control, and the sensory deprivation tank allows them to lie in the pool and focus on their own heart rates. Though it can be daunting for many people to enter the tank at first, claustrophobia and the feeling of being out of control of your own body can sink in for many anxiety patients. Places like Float in Boston find it important to note that you are in control of the entire experience. Studies show that someone who is anxious about the experience can terminate the session at any time, which can cause a significant decrease in their initial anxiety, as experienced by frequent floater Amanda Zerminski.
12: Looking into that dark tank was a little intimidating at first. Mm-hmm. And I thought it was going to be like that the whole time, but within 2 or 3 minutes of me being in there, I just felt this overwhelming sense of peace.
9: Studies by Dr. Justin Feinstein of Laurent Institute for Brain Research found that flotation therapy has the same effect as some anti-anxiety drugs. Despite incoming research proving the beneficial properties of sensory deprivation, many still remain hesitant and skeptic of the long-term effects. Normal treatment for anxiety is a combination of medications like Prozac or Paxil and cognitive behavioral therapies. It teaches those with anxiety how to understand their anxiety, how to cope with it, and trains them to slowly face their fears plaguing their lives. As said by Dr. Nathan Lambright, the goal is to teach patients mindfulness, the skill to stay grounded in the moment, to think about what is going on in front of them, and to focus on the given time rather than the future. He states how sensory deprivation could be a way to teach this idea of mindfulness.
10: Certainly see the benefit because an individual who is anxious is going to naturally struggle a bit more with mindfulness because their mind is taking them in those different ways. So mm-hmm. I could see it kind of being training wheels for mindfulness, for lack of a better word, towards it. Mm-hmm. So if an individual is engaging in sensory deprivation to try to be mindful and focused in the moment, they also need to learn how to be able to take that and to be able to do that when they're at school, when they're at work, when they're at home, in the different places where anxiety is affecting them.
9: That is the consensus for many skeptics. Sensory deprivation can only be effective short-term and in the moment if anxiety patients don't learn how to take the feeling felt in the tank and apply it to the outside world situations. But Nathan Lambright believes sensory deprivation could be a support to cognitive and drug therapies.
10: Being a helpful adjunct, I think that saying go and get sensory deprivation treatment without getting, without having the cognitive behavioral treatment to help an individual understand why that may be making them feel better in the moment isn't going to be effective in the long term. Because in that kind of case, it will certainly take away anxiety in the moment, but it's not teaching the individual what they can learn from that experience to be able to use it at other parts in their life.
9: There is no universal float experience for anyone suffering from anxiety. For the first float, many don't experience anything at all. But who can turn down time to relax the mind from the nonstop world we live in? For You Are Here, I'm Carissa Dunlap.

0: If you're now just tuning in, you're listening to WERS, our weekly public affairs show, You Are Here. I'm your host, Birdie Deal. Our fifth story this hour is from the archives. The internet can help us find a significant other, help us trace our ancestry, even help us order a burrito, all with the click of a button. The internet also allows kids who were conceived with the help of a sperm donor to find their half-siblings online. WERS's Lindsay Perdue has the report of the odd and modern process of meeting your sperm donor siblings.
1: Each year, 30,000 to 60,000 children are born via sperm or egg donation. And it's not unusual for donors to donate more than once. With more than 27% of donors donating to more than one clinic, it's common for multiple families from all over the world to have children from the same sperm. Although sperm donation is anonymous, there are ways to find out who might share half of your DNA. Donor Sibling Registry is a website for just that. It's an online registry that matches people with their donors and half-siblings. Wendy Kramer is the co-founder.
2: It was my 10-year-old son and I, and it was very much a grassroots thing. It was all because I had a curious kid. So back in 2000, there were like these new things called Yahoo groups, and we both thought, okay, well, maybe you're not the only curious kid out there. And so we started a Yahoo group thinking, you know, maybe there'd be a handful of other people out there. It was one of those, like, build it and they will come kind of things.
1: With over 12,000 monthly visitors to the site, almost 70% of posts on the donor sibling registry result in a match, and about 80% of these matches are instant.
2: We're the only worldwide registry, so we match people in small clinics around the world in more than 40 countries, and also people who have used the large U.S. sperm banks, who also ship to 40 and 50 countries around the world. But you can have half-brothers and sisters everywhere.
1: To search the registry, you first select the sperm bank you came from. Then you type in your donor ID number. If you see a post from the same bank with that same ID number, it's a match.
2: We could upload photos to share with each other. We could send messages back and forth. We could share medical information. So for some people, their first message is, oh my God, I have a half-sister, here's my phone number, here's my email address, and that's great. And then for other people, they're like, you know, they're a little slower and maybe want to gain some trust first.
1: Jesse Bogdan was conceived through sperm donation. In search of his half-siblings, Bogdan's parents posted on the donor sibling registry. And as it turns out, they weren't the only ones looking.
3: So I didn't ever use the site. Like, my parents used the site before me. I didn't even know it existed until I was about 12 years old, almost 13 years old. And then my parents, I think, I don't really remember, it was just one random day, said, hey, Jesse, there's a site called Donor Sibling Registry. We've been using it, and we found that you have a bunch of half-siblings. Come over to the computer, look at this.
1: When he looked at the computer, Bogdan realized his family just got a lot bigger. There were 11 donor children that had posted under the same number.
3: But I was kind of overwhelmed at first. It's like, wow, I'm looking at this website and my family just tripled or quadrupled in size. I don't know. It was like a mixture of weirdness, it was cool, and it was also kind of really surprising.
1: Meeting anyone for the first time can be a scary thing. Bogdan says he was nervous to meet his half-siblings, but was also really excited.
3: But I remember seeing them for the first time, and everyone was, like, so nice and so receptive. I was like, do I go in the hug? And they're like, yeah, what's up? Hi, I'm Jesse. But I guess just like everyone, it takes a little bit to get to know someone, but with my half-siblings, it kind of, that process is sped up a little bit. I feel like in a matter of a day or two, we were pretty comfortable just hanging out with each other. I clicked with everyone.
1: Molly Chaffetz is one of Bogdan's many half-siblings. Like Bogdan's parents, her parents also posted on the website.
4: My mom took us out to dinner because she had done the website and didn't tell us. She wanted to see first, so she took us out to a restaurant and then she laid it on us and she's like, I found out you guys have this many half-siblings. I literally was in shock.
1: Kramer says success stories like Bogdan's and Chaffetz inspires her to do what she does.
2: I get to watch lives change. When people connect with their biological father, with a half-brother, you know, with a half-sister, with a biological daughter, it is life-changing. I get to watch people's lives change as they find their first-degree genetic relative.
1: In addition to founding the Donor Sibling Registry, Kramer produced the TV show Generation Cryo. Generation Cryo is a 6-episode docuseries that aired on MTV in early 2013.
2: I wanted to show all different kind of families, all different kind of perspectives from kids, sort of like the whole range. I wanted to help educate the public as much as we could by showing as many diverse families and experiences as we could.
1: The show followed Bogdan and all of his half-siblings as they met each other in search for their sperm donor, or what they like to call their bio dad.
3: So it was kind of awesome because MTV was paying for us to meet. So I was really fortunate for the show because it brought us all together and it like brought us through this process of thinking about our unique situation.
1: Kramer wanted to use the show to highlight some of the fears that can come with children searching for their biological parents.
2: You know, what makes people afraid of these connections and what is that fear? And, you know, really kind of look at that. So we, so we just followed them for like, you know, several months, and I think we ended up with something that was very real and very educational.
1: At first, Bogdan was reluctant to search for his bio dad. He says the show gave him the opportunity to explore who he really was.
3: I had never really thought about that. Maybe some of my personality traits, obviously physical traits. And I think I was reluctant at first, but like Bree and all the other half-siblings made me realize that I'm actually really interested in kind of figuring out who the bio dad is, or at least say hello to him and make that connection.
1: Kramer says Generation Cryo was not the typical reality show.
2: It unfolded in a very real way. You know, it's funny, I hear people say, oh, reality TV, even though this was a docuseries, you know, it's all scripted, and no.
1: Bogdan says the show really connected him to his half-siblings.
3: Sometimes we don't really think about it that much because everyone has a family of their own, and you live in, like, your life, and you accept that this has happened, but it really made us think, like, how does this differentiate us? How are we actually connected, and how should we pursue a relationship with our bio dad, who is the link that shares all of us?
1: Chaffetz says if it weren't for the show, she wouldn't have been able to meet her half-siblings.
4: I mean, we're all across the country, so we obviously don't have the means to connect with each other. So the show kind of gave us the opportunity to all meet up and get to know each other and really hang out.
1: On the last episode of the show, some of the siblings got together and wrote a letter to the bio dad.
3: And I, myself, didn't really know if I wanted to find this guy or not. In the end, we realized that the show would like bring us together and that we would be able to hang out because of the show. So we figured, why wouldn't we do this? Like, we'll all see each other. And at the end of the day, like, what this is about is all of us forming that family between us.
1: Chaffetz says she's okay with not meeting him.
4: So I personally am fine where I am now, just pictures. I don't even talk to him. But that's heavily influenced because I have a dad in my life. So I really respect if my other siblings are more curious to meet him.
1: Bogdan says he's fortunate for the show.
3: Being on the show on MTV kind of helped me to open up more, and it made me realize that this is part of who I am, and it's not that big of a deal either, because I still am who I am. My family is the same. I have my dad, my mom, my sister. The only difference is that now I have an extended family. I have a bunch of cool half-siblings, like awesome half-siblings. Like, why would I not share this with people? Just like something I should be happy about and something that makes me stand out from others. And I think it's actually a cool thing to share.
1: Bogdan says if anyone is curious to find siblings or a donor parent, they shouldn't let anything stop them.
3: If you're curious, go with your curiosity because you're not going to lose anything. And one of the outcomes of this is your family will grow and you'll make new friends. So that's what happened to me. I made like awesome friends that I'm sure I'll be lifelong friends with.
1: Being conceived through sperm donation might not be the most traditional thing. Chaffetz says she hopes the show helped take away some of the stigma towards being a donor kid.
4: I'm trying to think of it as like a greater good, hopefully. Like showing this will help people, maybe. I mean, for my own personal thing, I really hope it brought some awareness to it.
1: Years ago, these siblings met because of the internet. They now use it as a way to keep in touch.
3: The half-siblings have a Facebook group, and we can connect with each other, like say what's up about every couple of months. We're like, hey guys, I've just done this. Like, this is what's happening in my life. So we can stay connected to that way.
1: All things considered, this really is a testament to the power of the internet. These advances in technology made it possible for these individuals to find each other and form a unique family of their own. Because of the internet, Bogdan, Chaffetz, and the rest of their siblings around the country were able to make these life-changing connections. It started with a website, then a TV show, and because of technology, these people were brought together to share their story with the world. For You Are Here, I'm Lindsay Perdue.
0: If you're now just tuning in, you're listening to WERS, our weekly public affairs show, You Are Here. I'm your host, Birdie Deal. Our last story this hour is from the archives. The idea of nudity is heavily debated within U.S. culture. Is it inappropriate? Is it too sexual? Nudity is not socially or legally acceptable in public in the United States and has become somewhat of a taboo. Nudity also represents a strong double standard between men and women. Many social movements like Free the Nipple have attempted to help normalize the concept of nudity, but society is still hesitant of full acceptance. WERS's Abby Morrell has the story.
5: Rose Maisie Willoughby is a photographer and marketing coordinator for a London-based company. In her most recent project, she photographed 30 girls in the nude. Her work addresses the taboo of nudity and the double standard of nudity for men and women.
6: This comes from society's role in setting up. From the minute we're born, we're clothed. I know it references in the Bible that's to do with shame, and I just think it's something that's so deeply entrenched in our culture that it's so hard to then escape and believe that being nude it is a positive thing. Especially for women, it's just likened to a lot of negative professions.
5: Willoughby hopes through photography and similar work, nudity can become normal within society.
6: We judge each other a lot. Normalizing it in terms of breaking it down and what it means and why certain things are linked to certain behaviors and opinions, and then once we can understand that, it does help to understand where we sit and where we fit.
5: Willoughby sees mainly positive reactions to her photo projects, but she understands photographing women in the nude is still somewhat of a controversial idea.
6: That double standard is something that needs to be addressed, and then as soon as someone addresses it, they're attacked. I know for one here, if you use the term feminist, people relate it to a very aggressive movement, when actually at the end of the day, it's literally thinking that men and women are both equal. And a lot of the people that do the attacking are the women, and that's a double standard as well. It's such a complex issue, but double standards is extremely harmful in the way of progression.
5: Naturism, more commonly known as nudism, is a growing movement of going nude, especially in mixed social settings. Robert Morton is the executive director of the Naturist Action Committee. Their mission is to advance and protect the rights and interests of naturists in the U.S.
7: Well, I think that naturists and nudists tend to be marginalized in the media. They tend to be sensationalized in the media. They tend to be cast as kind of a titillating thing. You know, you can point, for instance, to reality shows on TV, say like Naked and Afraid, but you don't actually ever see anybody naked there. And when the media takes a picture of a nude person and then pixelates certain naughty bits, that's sending the message that that's not something that's fit to be seen.
5: Morton finds the media's portrayal of nudity an unfair and inaccurate depiction of naturists.
7: And that helps perpetuate the stereotype that we're doing something that we shouldn't be doing, and that there are certain parts of the human body that are just so much less acceptable than other parts.
5: He believes nudity is a personal choice and everyone should have the legal right to wear their birthday suit.
7: Because if we don't want anybody telling us what we have to wear, then we don't want to really be telling anybody else what they have to not wear. So clothing optional is exactly what it indicates. It's an option. And a lot of places are clothing optional. So if you wanted to attend and keep your clothes on, it's no business of mine. If I wanted to take mine off, it's no business of yours. So that really is a more accepting and more healthy environment.
5: Naturists can participate in a variety of things, from living in nude neighborhoods to day activities like nude beaches or hiking trips. Morton hopes nude recreation can expand to become normal.
7: It has proven that people can be nude in public, in the presence of one another, in the presence of bystanders and so forth, and nobody's head explodes. Society doesn't crumble into ruin.
5: Carrie Preston is a women's gender and sexuality studies professor at Boston University. She believes the taboo of nudity has deep roots within American society.
8: We are a secular culture, and the church and state are separate. I think a lot of what we've seen in the past election and the power, the political power of the religious right, would show us that religion has a tremendous influence on our culture in the United States.
5: Preston says the female body represents a complex concept in society.
8: The female body is a crucial part of American strictures against nudity. it's contradictory because on the one hand, the female body is a sort of locus of desire, erotic desire, and there's tremendous fear that the exposed female body will cause men to do bad things, that the exposed female body is also dangerous for women. So this is a crucial politics around the female body.
5: Preston believes that even clothes, the idea that you can tell someone what to wear, contributes to the taboo of nudity. In her eyes, things like school dress codes and uniforms are particularly harmful.
8: This is demeaning to both girls and boys, the idea that boys can't control themselves, that if they were exposed to short skirts, short shorts, that they wouldn't be able to focus on their studies. And it gives girls the idea that their bodies are somehow bad or dangerous, that they need to cover them up. So it's a very complicated set of conversations that bring the exposure of the body, nudity, and certainly misogyny and ideas about gender all together.
5: For some, the social requirement of clothing can be taxing, and there are businesses designed to give people a vacation from that rule. Deborah Peterson works for Cypress Cove, a nude resort located in Florida.
9: Basically, comes from a concept that when you shed your clothes, you kind of shed all your cares, all your worries, all that excess baggage that you have from that role that you play every day. You only rely on yourself. You don't know who the other person is based upon their apparel. You get to meet people you would maybe never otherwise never even get the chance to talk to. And you rely just more on your own personality. And it just allows you to be more of yourself.
5: Peterson herself finds nudity to be very relaxing and natural. She hopes one day it will be more normal to be naked.
9: I think that, you know, as far as influence from the outside or trying to maybe destigmatize social nudity, which is what we're talking about here, I think that we're starting to see, I think in younger generations, people aren't quite as hung up on body image. I think just as we start to see that evolution, there will be less stigma involved with it.
5: One unlikely player in the nudity debate is Instagram. Their policy doesn't allow photos with any sort of nudity, including female nipples. Dr. Lauren Rosewarne is a senior lecturer at the University of Melbourne, Australia. Dr. Rosewarne writes, comments, and speaks about topics like gender, sexuality, social media, and pop culture.
10: Because we may not like it, as much as we may consider it sexist, ultimately, Instagram can do whatever they like in terms of dictating what is and isn't appropriate conduct for their platform. And I think, yeah, it does look like a double standard, in which case men's nipples are fine, women's are not.
5: Rosewarne believes we are headed toward a future of normalized nudity, and it will come with more and more exposure in media and the public eye.
10: In every sector of our media, we need greater diversity. You know, if we're looking at society making a difference, it's depicting bodies in their entire diversity in our media. So that means bodies that are old and young and fat and thin and brown and white and every other colour. And to show that there is not a singular aesthetic that's desirable.
5: Nudity is simultaneously a very personal and a very public issue. The naked body is generally accepted in most Western countries. In Germany and Spain, public nudity is accepted as long as it is an appropriate situation. Many countries, like the Netherlands, accept nudity in designated areas. But in the U.S., nudity is completely synonymous with sexuality. Whether the right to be naked is an issue of feminism, body positivity, or simply being human, there are many social movements trying to normalize nudity. But we have a long way to go before we're stripped of the taboo. For You Are Here, I'm Abby Morrill.
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0: Good morning, Boker Tov Shalom. My name is Hal Slifer. Just 2 months from now, we're going to be entering my ninth year as your host on Haggigah Radio. Here we are on the very last day of May, and if last weekend's long holiday mini concert told us anything, it's that you love discovering great new music and revisiting old musical friends. So this morning during our 7 a.m. mini concert, we continue on Haggigah, the tradition of playing a few artists and groups that we didn't get to play last week. A wonderful mix of folk, Israeli classic, modern Jewish pop, and music that connects generations of the Jewish soundtrack of our lives. Let's get right into our 7 a.m. mini concert. Last week we did not have time to play him, but today we do. Let's play the music of Arik Einstein.
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0: This morning on a 7 a.m. mini concert, you and I are playing the music of Arik Einstein. His music was the music of generations, and it's everyday music, everyday life that he put together. In Israel, he was known as The Voice. Everyone loved the music of Arik Einstein. Wisely, he took a lot of American pop tunes and turned them into Hebrew. He turned him into a Hagiga connection. Let's play a tune by Arik Einstein. One tune in English, one tune in Hebrew. We know the tune, so do you. It's called The Lemon Tree.
1: Two tunes for you on a Hagiga connection. When I

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The music of Arik Einstein singing The Lemon Tree with the help of Peter, Paul, and Mary on a Hoggy God connection. One more tune just for you, and the music is Arik Einstein.

0: 7 a.m. mini concert. Just heard the music of Arik Einstein. Let's continue with another group. We don't play them too often, but we should because they are the Weavers. And there's a wonderful Jewish connection here because one of the group's founders was Jewish. His name was Lee Hayes. He worked alongside the great Pete Seeger. And their songs about hope, humanity, community, well, their sound influenced everyone from Peter, Paul, and Mary to Bob Dylan. And on Chagiga Radio, we love celebrating Jewish musicians who helped create the American musical soundtrack of Your Life and My Life. And the music of the Weavers, they certainly did that.
1: From the Jewish American Songbook, a Chagiga mini concert.

0: definitely. That's a tune I learned in summer camp. The Weavers, Tsena, Tsena, Tsena. It's a 7 a.m. mini concert on Hagiga. We're going to continue with the music of Mordecai Shapiro in less than a minute.
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Sunday morning on this last day of May, playing the music in a mini concert, Mordecai Shapiro. What I love about his music, he brings positive energy, joy, and a lot of Jewish pride to a younger generation through his music that feels modern but still feels kind of connected to the traditional music that you and I enjoy. His songs are upbeat, hopeful, and filled with heart. It's a 7 a.m. mini concert with the music of Mordecai Shapiro.

0: 7 a.m. mini concert with the music of Mordecai Shapiro. One more singer, one more musician for our 7 a.m. mini concert. Got a nice email from Linda Polotsky. She lives in Brookline, Massachusetts. She says, Hal, you play lots of music on Chagigah, but you don't play enough music of Chava Alberstein. Well, we could remedy that situation right now. Let's play some Hebrew tunes. Let's play some Yiddish tunes with Chava Alberstein, and we'll do that in less than a moment.
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0: 7 a.m. mini concert playing the music for you, the music of Chava Alberstein. We'll be heading into our 8 o'clock hour. 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One more tune by Chava Alberstein by request for Tracy Herron. She says, Hal, I love the music of Chava, and I'd love for you to play the music of The Partisan Song.
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morning, Boker Tov, Shalom. My name is Hal Slifer. You knew that. I'm your host on Haggigah Radio. We've made it to the 8 o'clock hour. That's the 8 o'clock hour where I play your dedications and requests. Have a lovely dedication from Naomi and Carl Lopkin, very good friends of Haggigah Radio. Naomi says, my grandson Danny is a brave IDF soldier, and we'd like to play this beautiful tune. So for Naomi and Carl Lopkin, and for Danny, this is your dedication and request on Haggigah.

It is the 8 o'clock hour on Hagigah Radio, playing some great dedications and requests. Just played a nice tune of Klezmer for Sharon and Larry Nobleman of East Orange, New Jersey. They say their son Sam, he's 11 years old, he's learning how to play a violin and someday wants to be a Klezmer violinist. Have a nice email request from Joanne Shapiro. She says, I'd like to dedicate a tune for Me'az Inan and also Aziz Abu Sarah. These are two people that are really working for peace in the world, says Joanne Shapiro. And Joanne says, could you play this particular tune? The tune is, There Must Be Another Way.

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1: Good morning, Hagiga, and thank you, Hal, for this chance to speak about my friend and partner in musical mayhem, Jim Ball. From the first time we met, we realized we both shared a dream from a Jewish music festival in Boston, and we made it happen. Together, we brought great Jewish music from around the world to thousands of people all across the region. We both knew that beyond beauty, music has a unique power to build community and inspire identity. It could be fun, too. So many people have written so beautifully about what a mensch Jim Ball was. How can I thank my partner for 15 of the most meaningful years of my life? With a song, of course. This is Theo Bikel from the 2014 festival singing Phil Oakes' When I'm Gone. It was Theo's way of saying goodbye to his friends in Boston, and now it's my way to pay tribute to Jim.
2: There's no place in this world where I belong when I'm gone, and I can't tell the right from the wrong when I'm gone. And you won't hear me singing any songs when I'm gone, so I guess I'll have to do it while I'm here. And I won't feel the flowing of the time when I'm gone. All the pleasures of love will not be mine when I'm gone. My pen won't write another line when I'm gone, so I guess I'll have to do it while I'm here. And I won't breathe the bracing air when I'm gone, and I can't even worry about my cares when I'm gone. Won't be asked to do my share when I'm gone, so I guess I'll have to do it.

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So I guess I'll have to do it.

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So I guess I'll have to do it while I'm here. All my days won't be dances of delight when I'm gone. And the sands will be shifting from my sight when I'm gone. Won't be asked to join the fight when I'm gone. So I guess I'll have to do it while I'm here. And I won't be laughing at their lie when I'm gone. And I can't question what or when or why when I'm gone.

0: where I belong when I'm gone. 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And you won't hear me singing any songs when I'm gone. So I guess I'll have to do it. I promise I will do it. You know that I will do it while I'm here.
1: 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Sheila Markovich, she did that. She lives in Hartford, Connecticut, and she is the grandma. She's the Safta of Marsha. And Sheila goes on to say that when she went to summer camp, she loved listening to the music of Peter, Paul, and Mary when they sang If I Had a Hammer. And Sheila goes on to say that her granddaughter, Marsha, who's only 6 years old, loves that tune and would love to hear that. So we'll play the music of Peter, Paul, and Mary for Sheila and her granddaughter, Marsha, and we'll do that in less than a minute.
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1: Shalom. This is Josh Brindell, your rabbi on the radio. I'm coming to you this morning from Congregation Bethel in Sudbury, right here on Chagigah. With June just a day away, Stephanie and I felt it was important to note that June is Pride Month. And looking ahead, we're going to feature some great queer Jewish singer-songwriters who've made some wonderful art. And this morning, as we prepare for Pride, I'd love to play Diva by Donna Internacional. As a trans woman, Donna won the Eurovision contest for Israel in 1998. It was a watershed moment. There were very few people who thought that she could win, both because of her nationality and her identity. And it goes to show, dream big, sing loud, and sometimes the world will change. Let your pride show. This is Josh Brindell, the rabbi on the radio, looking ahead to Pride Month, Diva, by Donna Internacional, right here on Chagigah.

0: It's the 8 o'clock hour, playing your dedications and requests. Adele Zygmunt says, Hal, I would appreciate a dedication to my parents, Golda and Eli Gruff, who lived through the Shoah and played and sang Yiddish music as often as possible. As a young girl, Adele says, they taught me this song, and I love it every day. And every time I hear it, I think of my parents. This is that tune just for you, Adele. It's by Neil Sedaka, and it's the music you enjoyed when you were just a little girl.
1: Stop.

Good morning to you. What happened to spring? Summer is just around the corner. It doesn't feel like spring. It feels more like a brisk autumn day, but a good day to settle back, have a cup of coffee, have a bagel with a smear of cream cheese, get into your favorite chair, and listen to Dedications and Requests on Hagiga Radio. Mona Abramson has a great dedication. She wants to dedicate it to her husband David, to her beloved kids and grandkids, and so does Daphna Edgar. She wants to do a nice dedication to her mom, Baraka Edgar of Scottsdale, Arizona. And Daphna and Mona both said they'd love to hear the music. Great music, and the tune is called Yerushalayim.

music as requested from Mona Abramson for her husband David and her kids and grandkids. And also Daphna Edgar want to play a tune for her mom, Braca Edgar. If you'd like to make a dedication and request, you got to send it to me 3 weeks in advance. We have so many people sending in dedications and requests. I do get people that say, Hal, the next song you play, make it a dedication for so-and-so and so-and-so. Can't do that. We need 3 weeks' notice to schedule your dedication and request, and I'd love to do it for you. So send me those dedications and requests to Hal Slifer at WERS.org. Nice dedication and request from Ellen and Hal Kaplan. They love the music of Dan Nichols, and their dedication request says, we want to share music that fosters hope, unity, and healing for everyone during these very difficult times. So for Ellen and Hal Kaplan, this is the music of Dan Nichols.

0: Sunday morning, your favorite place to be on Haggigah, especially during that 8 a.m. hour where we play your dedications and requests. Martha and Bruce Abramowitz of Providence, Rhode Island, they are big Red Sox fans. They love Red Sox Nation. They say, Hal, Red Sox are off to a very, very bad start in the baseball season. So their dedication and request is for everyone to stand up and sing as loud as you can. Sing along with Neil Diamond as he sings. You know what tune it is. It's a Red Sox tune, Sweet Caroline. And we will sing along in just a moment.
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We are playing your dedications and requests. Martha and Bruce Abramowitz of Providence, Rhode Island, said they want to hear a tune by Neil Diamond for Red Sox Nation. I'll play any tune. I'll play any dedication as long as the music is correct and sounds good. I've got a tune in French from Aaron Fay. He says, Hal, my wife, when she was a young girl, her name is Miriam, and when she was a child in Paris, she would go with her aunt to listen to a musician sing and play at a club called the Bataclan. And Aaron goes on to say, my wife, Miriam, would love to hear the music of a guy named Jury. We've never played his music before, but let's do it now. This is for Aaron. This is for Miriam. A dedication and request on Hagiga.

0: Sartería, pero hace tiempo, ahora ya no pienso más. Tenía, pero hace tiempo, ahora ya no pienso más. 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
1: Music and a dedication for Aaron and Miriam. They wanted to hear the music of a guy named Jury because Aaron Fay said, "Hal, my wife Miriam used to go to a nightclub in Paris called the Bataclan, and that guy Jury was singing music all the time." And he says, "I'm sure hearing the voice of Jury will bring back a lot of great memories for Miriam." I personally had no idea what was going on in that tune. I took 2 years of French in high school. My teacher was Mrs. Trask. 2 years, two unbelievable, terrible years sitting in her classroom. She had no sense of humor. She just spoke French and she expected us to know what she was talking about. I didn't. So Mrs. Trask, if you just happen to be listening to me right now, and I doubt you are, but if you are, you were a terrible teacher. We're playing music and dedications. How about one for Linda Parsons of Port Jervis, New York? She said, "Hal, I love the music of Bette Midler, and you know what? We love her music also. And I

Bette Midler says you gotta have friends. That is so true. It's a Sunday on Chagigah. Some Sundays are made for rushing around, but today's not one of them. Today is the last day of May. Can you believe tomorrow is the first day of June? Today feels like a day to slow down, enjoy the music, and spend some time with friends on the radio. Our friend is Marcia Hausman. She lives in Elizabeth, New Jersey. She says, Hal, I love listening to Chagigah every Sunday morning, and I'd love it if you'd play the music of Benny Freeman, who says, light one candle. Light one.

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0: Good morning to you, Boker Tov, Shalom. My name is Hal Slifer, heading into my ninth year of being your host every Sunday morning, playing the music, schmoozing, and just hanging out with you. It's the 9 o'clock hour on Chagigah, one of my favorite hours, because we have no rules. We call it the Do What We Want to Do hour. We're going to start off with a Chagigah connection. We'll visit Broadway. We'll wander through a few musical neighborhoods. And around 9:30, we're going to have fun with Rock and Roll Memories featuring a musical theme. And our theme today is food. But let's start it off with a Chagigah connection. The calendar says summer is right around the corner. Now, if only the weather people would get the message. Let's do one tune in English, one tune in Hebrew. The weather yesterday was terrible. Today's not much better. So for our Chagigah connection, let's talk about there ain't no sunshine.
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1: Shalom, I'm Cantor Vera Brookhuysen of Congregation Bethel in Sudbury. We're thrilled that on Sunday evening, June 14th, fabulous folk singers Sue Horowitz and Eric Kilburn will give a concert called Singing for Our Neighbors at Bethel. 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I hope we'll sing for our neighbors together with Eric Kilburn and Sue Horowitz at Congregation Bethel on Sunday, June 14th. 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

I am so glad you joined us this morning on Hagigah Radio. Coming up in just a little while on Hagigah Rock and Roll, we're going to do a feature that takes us into the kitchen. We've got music about food, tunes that inspire foods, and maybe a few tunes that'll make you even start thinking about lunch before breakfast is over. Consider this a fair warning, especially if you're on a diet this morning. A couple of Sundays ago, I was up in Newburyport with Rabbi Alex Matthews and his wonderful community at his congregation, and we gave a little talk about American Jewish music. We spent about an hour schmoozing, had a great time, and someone said, Hal, can you dedicate a tune to everyone for Rabbi Alex Matthews and the Jewish community in Newburyport? I said, of course we can. They wanted to hear the music of Kool Alum. I could do that for everyone in Newburyport and everyone listening to us this morning on Hagigah Radio around the world when you stream us at WERS.org. This is the music of Kool Alum.

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1: A couple of weeks ago, I was doing a musical presentation in Canton, Massachusetts, for the New England region of the Federation of Jewish Men's Club. I met a lot of nice people there. They're going on a retreat next week. And they said, Hal, could you play the music from Fiddler on the Roof? So on Chagiga Broadway this morning, we're going to celebrate the music of Jerry Bock, the Jewish composer who gave us one of the most beloved musicals of all time. You know that musical, Fiddler on the Roof. Working with lyricist Sheldon Harnick, Bock brought music and stories of Sholem Aleichem's Tevye the Dairyman to Broadway in 1964. The result was a musical that spoke not only to Jewish audiences, but to an audience of anyone who ever thought about family, tradition, change, and finding their place in the world. More than 60 years later, tunes like Tradition, If I Were a Rich Man, continue to be sung around the world. This morning on Chagiga Broadway, let's play one of the most beautiful songs ever written for the Broadway stage. From Fiddler on the Roof, here's Jerry Bock's timeless tune, and you and I know it so well. And if you know it, why not sing along to Sunrise, Sunset?

0: We are always playing music just for you. And if there is a tune or something special you'd like to tell me that I could tell everyone on Haggigah, send me an email to halslifer@wers.org. Hard to believe we're already saying goodbye to May. June 1st is tomorrow. It seems just like yesterday we were talking about Passover. We were talking about spring is around the corner. And now we're talking about summer just around the corner. Days are getting longer. Doesn't get dark out till about 8:30, 8:45. School vacation is heading to us. Summer camps, summer concerts. Everything is being planned. And before you know it, you and I will be complaining, it's too hot outside, instead of a chilly day just like today. I have a lot of great music for you. We're going to be doing a very special feature about food during our rock and roll feature. And before we get there, let's play the music of a jam band. They're known as Phish. Did you know they play Jewish music? You're going to hear that tune in less than a minute.
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0: Well, it's a Sunday morning, and around this time, a lot of us are thinking about breakfast, brunch, maybe a bagel, or perhaps planning what are we going to have for dinner. So for a few minutes on Chagigah and heading into the kitchen, our Chagigah rock and roll feature today is all about food. No calories, no cholesterol, and best of all, you can enjoy as much as you like.
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0: Our first stop on our food binge this Sunday morning is a deli. And where's that deli? It's in Nashville. Now, that's not exactly New York or Boston, but wherever there are Jewish people, sooner or later someone opens up a deli. And if there's a deli, there are stories, characters, and usually someone arguing about who makes the best corned beef sandwich.
2: Nashville Cats, it runs a kosher deli. Nashville Cats, the only place in town. Nashville Cats, it's not like you're in Brooklyn. Nashville Cats.

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It's Friday and I can't stay away. The Blue Jays are playing, but I won't likely risk it. I'm here with a plan to binge on her brisket. My mother's brisket.

0: 5 years to life with my mother's brisket. 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
1: This morning on Hagiga, we're having fun. We're playing music from the Neighborhood Deli. Just heard the music of brisket. What about the music of chopped liver? Well, I'm going to play a tune for you, but it's not the original version. The original version came from the Broadway play known as Showboat. First, let me play you just a snippet, and then I'll tell you exactly where you and I are headed as we sing about chopped liver.
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This morning on Chagigah, we are playing deli music about the foods we enjoy eating at the deli. Just played a tune from Showboat known as Old Man River. And you're saying, well, what does Old Man River have to do with chopped liver? Well, today we're giving chopped liver the respect it deserves. You know the expression, what am I, chopped liver? Well, we just played Old Man River. Now we're going to play the version that is a deli tune known as Cold Chopped Liver.

0: On Hockey Got Rock and Roll this morning, you and I visited the deli. Yeah, we enjoyed some brisket. We had a little chopped liver. Just played the onion tune and hope you're not getting too hungry. Next week on Hockey Got Rock and Roll, Sam Posman will be here. He's going to do a great feature on a man who's 92 years old, and he's been playing music for a long time. He's one of the great Jewish musicians. We'll find out who that is in just a moment.
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4: Well, good morning, everyone. It's Songbook Sam Posman. Once again, I'm calling from my favorite bagel place, Jeff's Bagel Run in Ocoee, Florida, where, just like you, I'm listening to Hal Schleifer's Hagiga. When the staff at Jeff's Bagel Run learned that I would have, next week, a Hagiga rock and roll feature about the great Jewish trumpet player, Herb Alpert, they decided to name their bagel of the day A Taste of Hot Honey Bagel, which I'm enjoying right now with a smear of vegetable cream cheese. So here's Herb Alpert and the Tijuana Brass with the huge instrumental hit, A Taste of Honey.

Our good friend of Hagigah Radio, Songbook Sam Posman. He will be here next week with a very special feature on the music you just heard, Jewish musician Herb Albert. My name is Hal Slifer, you knew that, and you're listening to Hagigah, a place where we celebrate our culture, our music, our traditions, and the things that bring us together rather than pull us apart. No politics, no shouting, no endless news cycle, just music, memories, friendship, and our community. I thank you for being part of our family each week. We all deserve a little break from the outside noise, and I'm honored that you chose to spend your time this morning on Hagigah. So in return, let's all get up, hold hands. Why don't you and I dance a little Hora?

0: There is nothing better on a Sunday morning in a world that has become totally upside down to dance to some horror music to keep our spirits alive and well. A big thank you to our Chagigah host this morning, your rabbi on the radio, Rabbi Josh Brindell. 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

0: 88.9 WERS. That was the overture from Dirty Rotten Scoundrels. Good morning and happy Sunday. I'm Narissa, and you're listening to Standing Room Only. 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

0: 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That was It's Never That Easy / I've Been Here Before from Closer Than Ever. 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
1: How's life?
0: Disappointing.
1: What's the matter?
0: The catering company laid me off.
1: Oh, I'm sorry.
0: Me too. I mean, look at me. I'm 10 years out of college, and I always thought... Oh.
1: What?
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1: Hey, Rod, Nikki, can you settle something for us? Do you have a second?
2: Certainly.
3: Whose life sucks more, Brian's or mine?

0: 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Hey there. Sorry to bother you, but I'm looking for a place to live.
1: Why are you looking all the way out here?
0: Well, I started in Avenue A, but so far everything's out of my price range. But this neighborhood looks a lot cheaper. Oh, and look, a for rent sign.
2: You need to talk to the superintendent. Let me get him.
0: Great, thanks.
3: Yo, Gary!
4: I'm coming, I'm coming.
0: Oh my God, it's Gary Coleman.
4: Yes, I am.

States, southeast to Georgia, down to Pensacola, north to Knoxville, west to Arkansas, and straight on to Shreveport. I know the train schedules, when the freights leave, when they arrive. I can light a butt in the wind on top of a moving boxcar. I am

0: Why is this train slowing down, Andy?
1: This train ain't supposed to stop till Memphis.
0: Well, we a long way from Memphis.
2: 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Before that was It Sucks to Be Me from Avenue Q. If you love our music during the day, wait until you experience nights on ERS. We go all new from 8 to 9, and at 10 we take you to the secret spot for slow jams, soul, and R&B right here on 88.9. Coming up, I've got music from Fiddler on the Roof and Michael John Latuisa's The Wild Party.
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6: So you are leaving your home to join that hero of yours. But why won't you tell me where he is?
7: It is far, Papa, terribly far. He was arrested. He is in a settlement in Siberia.
6: Siberia? And he asked you to join him in that frozen wasteland and marry him there?
7: No, Papa, he did not ask me to go. I want to go.
6: What huddled baby.
7: But, Papa,

0: Well, give him my regards, this Moses of yours. I always thought he was a good man. Tell him I rely on his honor to treat my daughter well. Tell him that.
1: Papa, God alone knows when we shall see each other again.
0: Then we will leave it in his hands.

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But first, I hear you moving uptown. 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I hear you're taking talent. 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
0: 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There's still lots of details to be worked out.
2: Lots.
0: That's exactly what I feel like. Lot's wife. And she is Sodom and Gomorrah incarnate.
3: Then don't turn around. Don't

88.9 WERS. That was Chanson from The Baker's Wife. Before that was Eartha Kitt with Movin' Uptown from Michael John Latrice's The Wild Party, and Far From the Home I Love from Fiddler on the Roof. Here's Are We the Waiting from American Idiot.

0: is Roz Keith, Mr. Hart's administrative assistant.
1: Violet, I've been meaning to talk to you about Mr. Hart's rules regarding office decor. No personal items on the desk. We mustn't look cluttered and sloppy. An office that looks efficient is efficient. I've typed up this memo, and you can post it on the bulletin board.
0: Thanks, Roz. 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
2: 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That was Around Here from 9 to 5. Not one I play too often from that show, but I'm trying to play more of the music that isn't played as often these days. Before that was Are We the Waiting from American Idiot. In just a few minutes, I'm doing a segment dedicated to shows about Marilyn Monroe. It's really unfortunate that we don't have anything from Smash in the system yet, because I've been meaning to get a few songs. But tomorrow, June 1st, would have been her 100th birthday, so I wanted to play a few songs to honor some of the work she did throughout her career. There's a surprising number of musicals based on Some Like It Hot. But first, let's take a look at our Curtains Up calendar.
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0: 88.9 WERS. That was Old Friends from Merrily We Roll Along. Before that, I did a little tribute to Marilyn Monroe, who would have been 100 tomorrow, including music from Some Like It Hot, Sugar, and Gentlemen Prefer Blondes. I'm Narissa, and you're listening to Standing Room Only. 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Here's Vanilla Ice Cream from She Loves Me.
1: Dear Friends,

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0: Now listen, Eileen. 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With Ma saying, Ruth, what no date for this evening?
1: And Pop with Eileen, do be home, dear, by 10.
0: Those gossipy neighbors. 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
1: And dating those drips that I've known since I'm 4.
0: The Kiwanis Club dance.
1: On the basketball floor.
0: Cousin Maud with her lectures on sin.
1: What a bore. Jerry Black.
0: Cousin Min.
1: Ezra Nye.
0: Hannah Finn.
1: Just hopeless.
0: Babbity.
1: Stuffy.
0: Provincial.

0: 88.9 WERS. That was Ohio from Wonderful Town. Before that was I Feel Pretty from West Side Story and Vanilla Ice Cream from She Loves Me. If you haven't yet, join our Facebook group. It's a great place to share exciting new theater happenings, meet other fans of the show, and you can even make requests. Coming up, I've got music from Spitfire Grill and Something Rotten.
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0: 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That was 16 going on 17 from the original motion picture soundtrack of The Sound of Music. 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Coming up, I've got music from Falsettos, because I'm going to get to meet Christian Borle later in August. I'm very excited about it. Followed by one from Les Mis.
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0: What are you saying?
1: What are you saying? 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

0: Out, will someone tear these two apart? This is a factory, not a circus. Now come on, ladies, settle down. I run a business of repute. I am the mayor of this town. I look to you to sort this out and be as patient as you can.
1: Now someone say how this began.

88.9 WERS. That was At the End of the Day from the original London cast of Les Mis. Before that was Therapy from the original off-Broadway cast of Tick, Tick, Boom. And I Never Wanted to Love You from Falsettos. Today is the last day of May, which means tomorrow is June. So, in honor of that, here's June Is Bustin' Out All Over from Carousel.

0: 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That was
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0: Lyric Stage presents Something Rotten through June 7th. Greater Worcester Opera presents 1776, June 4th through 7th. And the Norton Singers perform The Hunchback of Notre Dame at Wheaton College, June 5th through 14th. That was Pinball Wizard from The Who's Tommy, and before that was June is Busting Out All Over from Carousel. I accidentally pressed the wrong button and started talking too soon, but that was our Curtains Up calendar. Coming up, I've got music from The Goodbye Girl and Grand Hotel.
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2: Hey, hey, it's Ani here with your Weekend Reset on WERS. Today we're celebrating the birthday of the one and only Alanis Morissette. We've got four of her absolute best songs, or at least my favorites, all queued up and ready for you. We're going to start with Hand in My Pocket here on WERS. Happy birthday, Alanis.

Happy birthday, Alanis Morissette. It's the Weekend Reset here on WERS. We're celebrating her birthday, which is tomorrow, with some of our favorites of her songs. We're not going to say they're the best because everyone has their own favorites. But I do got to say, this one might be a little bit indisputable.

0: Happy birthday, Alanis Morissette. It was the Weekend Reset here on WERS, where we got you back into our blend of local, alternative, indie, and iconic artists by playing some of Alanis Morissette's best songs, some of her biggest hits, some of our faves, and hopefully some of your faves as well. We're going to get into some non-Alanis music, but still some really awesome stuff from Modest Mouse, a little bit of Los Lobos on 88.9. 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

Jack White here on WERS. That one's called Draco DeMonaco. You heard it here on WERS. That one's fun. It's brand new music for you on 88.9. Next, I got Wilco with Jesus, etc. Did you know that Wilco is short for the military radio command for Will Comply? Which is a little bit ironic for a rock band, or at least the lead singer says so. Here's Jesus, etc. on 88.9.

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0: Cannons here on 88.9. That's their new one. It's called Starlight. It's so good. I absolutely love that. It's got the synthy sound that I'm really into. And we're going to keep the kind of synthy stuff going, but we're going to do a little throwback instead. We're going to go back to the true 80s synth with a little bit of The Cure here on 88.9. But before we get into that, there is something that I really, really want to tell you about. It's our WERS music blog. 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
2: 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First of all, hope you're having a good weekend. 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

0: Suki Waterhouse with Back in Love on WERS. That's a new one, and it's getting up there for me. It might be up there for Song of the Summer for me. I do think it's a really good one. It's a lot of fun. It's got just kind of like good vibes, you know? And I think we all need some just good vibes. Luckily, I know just the guy to give you good vibes to start off your Mondays, which I know are the worst parts of the week. You can ease back in, you know, gently with George Knight on Monday mornings with Mondays Undercover, when George features a cool cover song every hour between 6 and 10. And then later on, to keep those good vibes going, you can join Parker at 4:20 for Green Day of the Day, as she features a Green Day song from their catalog and shares her extensive expertise. 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

0: back on 88.9. It's Ride Lonesome. It's a new one from Beck here on WERS. Happy Sunday. I hope you're doing well. Hopefully getting rested up for the week ahead, because I don't know, a gut feeling tells me it's going to be a long one and I'm not looking forward to it. But you know what? I am looking forward to the awesome music I got coming your way from Madness and then Cage the Elephant here on 88.9.
1: Hey, you! Don't watch that! Watch this! This is the heavy, heavy monster sound! The nuttiest sound around! So if you're coming off the street and you're beginning to feel the heat, well, listen, Buster, you better start to move your feet to the rockin'est, rock-steady beat of Madness!

Hi, it's George Knight. I host the morning show here on ERS. My student news team and I have lots of fun every weekday morning. It's a very music-intensive morning show. Like other times on 88.9, we work in a lot of brand new music. 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

88.9 WERS. That was Arlo Parks with Two Sided. We're so glad you're with us this afternoon. 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

0: Dear Tick here on 88.9. That was Mary Singletary. It's a new one here on WERS. Absolutely fantastic new song from a local artist. At least, yeah, they're very local. They're over in Rhode Island, which my brother is too, ironically. So shout out Rhode Island. I've heard it referred to as a suburb of Boston, the whole state. And I'm not going to share my thoughts on that. Just to not offend any Rhode Islanders out there. Here's Midnight Oil on 88.9. Although, before I can press play on that, we love our local music here on 88.9. That's why we play people like Dear Tick. That's why we play people like Dave Herlihy, Stop Calling Me Frank, Rhea, Samantha Farrell, Gnarly Darling, Key Found, all of these amazing people you will be able to see for free at the Emerson College Uncommon Corner from noon to 8:30 on Wednesday, June 17th. That's right. 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

88.9 WERS. That was Bridget Calls Me Baby with Slumber Party. That song is so much fun. It really gets me. I'm out of words today. I need another coffee. Let's see. Maybe I'll brew some while I play you some KT10 salt. Suddenly I see on 88.9.

0: The Sacred Souls. It's Any Old Fool here on WERS. Oh, that one's so good. I need to lock in. I need to focus. It's really hard to not be happy when listening to that song. It's a boogie-tastic song for sure. I've got Talking Heads coming your way here on WERS, a song called This Must Be the Place. I recently read a book actually called This Must Be the Place. It's by Kate Rocculia. Highly, highly recommend. She went to Emerson, where ERS is conveniently located, and she's really, really cool. So it's called This Must Be the Place. It's by Kate Rocculia. This one's by Talking Heads, though, so there's that. 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

88.9. That was Juliana Hatfield with Spin the Bottle on WERS. Up next, we've got Mumford & Sons. Oh my goodness. I've been doing some research on Mumford & Sons preparing for this break, and I've just looked up and it is pouring down rain. And I do not have an umbrella, so it's going to be a wet walk home for me. Anyway, now that I've spent the break lamenting the rain instead of sharing my fun facts, here's Rushmere on 88.9.

Garbage here on WERS. The song is called Push It. Happy Sunday. I hope you're doing so super well. It was a beautiful day, but now it's rainy and I'm still upset about it. But that's neither here nor there, because I know exactly the way to get back into your groove this week, and that's by joining us weekdays for New at Noon, where we spotlight the latest music from new and iconic artists. It's the perfect soundtrack for lunchtime, and you're not going to want to miss tomorrow when Brynn has the new one from Paul McCartney featuring Ringo Starr here on 88.9.

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0: features you and forever here on WERS. That's about how the world sucks sometimes, but having that person just makes it a little bit better. And honestly, for me, it's less of a person and more of just music and getting to hang out here at 88.9 and just, you know, play you things to hopefully brighten your day. It really brightens my day. So thank you for being here, and I hope you're doing well. 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

Franz Ferdinand here on WERS. The song's called Night or Day off their album they released in 2023. It was really good. I got to see them at the Orpheum when they came and performed. They performed that song live. It was fantastic. Incredible enjoyment from that. I've got Edie Brickell and the New Bohemians right here, right now for you on WERS.

0: love Death Cab for Cutie. I woke up this morning and when I woke up, the sun was shining. It's not anymore, but I woke up and the sun was shining and I put on Asphalt Meadows. It's currently their most recent album. For Four More Days, it's their most recent album. And I had my coffee and I enjoyed, and it was great. And I'm going to do the same thing with I Built You a Tower, their upcoming album, as soon as it comes out, which is on June 5th. You can catch me at Vinyl Index in Somerville for their celebration of the release of the album, which is super exciting. So maybe I'll see you there if you're a fellow Death Cab fan. Before we get back into the music, I mean, I've got some Echo and the Bunnymen coming your way, a little bit of snail mail, but I do really want to tell you about the best way to start your week off strong. You can ease back in slowly with George Knight on Monday mornings with Mondays Undercover. George features a cool cover song every hour between 6 and 10. And then later on, Parker at 4:20 does Green Day of the Day, where she features a Green Day song from their catalog and shares her extensive expertise. 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

88.9 WERS. That was Snail Mail with Dead End. It's a new one from Snail Mail. And I am a sleepy, sleepy slug. I feel like I'm moving like a snail today a little bit. Moving slow. But you know what? I've got some music that's going to wake me right up. A little bit of Tom Petty, a little bit of The Killers here on WERS.

The last dinner party here on WERS, that was Count the Ways. I'm Ani here hanging out with you this fine Sunday afternoon. 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We go all new from 8 to 9, and then at 10, we take you to the secret spot for slow jams, soul, and R&B right here on 88.9 and streaming at WERS.org.

0: Courtney Barnett featuring Waxahachie here on WERS. The song is called Sight Unseen. I've been Ani here hanging out with you this fine, fine Sunday. I'm going to hand you off to the very, very capable hands of the one and only Annie. But I am going to leave you with a really important reminder about WERS's 617 Day. It's Wednesday, June 17th. It's our annual celebration of the music community and culture of Boston. 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

WERS, that was Good Trouble, new from Dave Herlihy. He's a super awesome local artist who you may know as the former frontman of O Positive. I'm Annie Onieres, and I hope you are having a wonderful Sunday. Coming up now, here's Beba Doobie with The Perfect Pair.

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0: In the middle of it, new from His Golden Messenger on WERS. That song is featured on his latest album, I'm People, that just came out earlier this month. 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

WERS, that was State Radio with Man in the Hall. They are a super amazing Boston trio, and you may know their singer, Chadwick Stokes, from Dispatch. Coming up now, here's Mavis Staples with Worthy. Hope you enjoy.

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88.9 WERS, that was Tracy Chapman with Telling Stories. We are so glad you're with us this afternoon. If you love tons of music in the morning, join George Knight starting at 6 for new and iconic tunes and quick headlines from the ERS student news team. 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

0: Us, new from Paul McCartney and Ringo Starr. Yes, you heard that right. Two of the Beatles had a reunion and released this amazing new song, which is featured on Paul's new album, The Boys of Dungeon Lane, that just came out on Friday. And I read on Pitchfork that that's their first ever duet together, which is absolutely insane and super exciting to hear. 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
2: One, two, three, four.

WERS, that was Matt Nathanson with Impossible People. He's actually from this area. He grew up in Lexington, Mass. I'm Annie on ERS, and I'm super excited because we're about to hear from one of my favorite bass players' bands, the Red Hot Chili Peppers, with the amazing Flea on bass. Here they are with My Friends. Hope you enjoy.

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0: man of his word, new from Cassius Culpepper on 88.9. He'll actually be here in Massachusetts next month to perform at Green River Festival, which has a really amazing lineup, including artists like Spoon and Geese, and I'm really jealous of anyone who gets to go to that show. 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George features a cool cover song every hour between 6 and 10. And later on, join Parker at 4:20 for Green Day of the Day, as she features a Green Day song from their catalog and her extensive expertise. 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Coming up now, here's Till Tuesday with Love in a Vacuum.
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In the Middle, new from Mountjoy, featuring Gigi Perez. The band will be here in Boston this September for a concert at TD Garden. 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

0: Say It On, new from Jay Maskus on WERS. 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I'm Annie Onieris, and I'm super excited because we're about to hear from a band that I love and is one of the most amazing rock trios, in my opinion, The Police. 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

It's WERS. That was Situation, new from Johnny Blue Skies and the Dark Clouds. I'm Annie on 88.9, and I'm super excited because I'm about to play one of my all-time favorite bands, the one and only Paramore. Hayley Williams, their singer, is truly one of the greatest vocalists of our generation, and the band just doesn't have any bad albums. This one is from their most recent record, which came out in 2023. Here is This Is Why. Hope you enjoy.

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Hi, it's George Knight. I host the morning show here on ERS. My student news team and I have lots of fun every weekday morning. It's a very music-intensive morning show. Like other times on 88.9, we work in a lot of brand new music. Kind of like we're doing right now. 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

0: 88.9, that was Scars, new from U2. That song is featured on their latest EP, Easter Lily, that just came out in April. 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

Alisa Amador with Timing on WERS. I'm Annie on 889, and I hope you are having a wonderful weekend. Be prepared for a rainy one this week. It looks like there's a good chance of rain every single day. Well, if you don't pack your umbrella, you might need a change of clothes. And this next song is perfect for that. Here is David Byrne with T-Shirt.

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88.9 WERS. We are so glad you're with us this evening. If you love tons of music in the morning, join George tonight starting at 6 for new and iconic tunes and quick headlines from the ERS student news team. 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

0: Heavy Foot, new from Monrovia on WERS. He'll be here in Boston for a show at Roadrunner this September. 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Coming up now, here's the Stone Roses with She Bangs the Drums.
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3: 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First of all, hope you're having a good weekend. 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

WERS, that was the Black Keys with Beautiful People. I'm Annie on 88.9, and I hope you are having a wonderful evening. I'm about to play a band that's absolutely perfect for today. It's the Sundays. Here they are now with Wild Horses. Hope you enjoy.

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0: Orange County, new from Gorillaz on WERS. They've had a super busy year. 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

Freaking Out, new from Michigander on WERS. That song will be featured on his album, Over Before You Know It, which comes out at the end of July, and I am personally very excited to listen to. Coming up now, here's Hot House Flowers with Give It Up.

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0: Baby Steps, new from Olivia Dean on WERS. 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I'm Annie on 88.9, and I'm super excited because we're about to hear from a band that I love, The Smiths. This song is such a cool kind of reverby guitar part, and it's so, so good. Here is What Difference Does It Make?
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